0: Astros radio broadcast, always have to have him on when they are in town. And yes, yes, good friend of the show and Rick. Coming up next, it is time for the Mariners Clubhouse Insider. 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
0: Today on the Mariners Clubhouse Insider, we get to know Michael Arroyo a little bit better on and off the field with the help of interpreter Freddy Llanos. How do you describe yourself as a hitter?
9: Pues siempre me considero un bateador de contacto. Pues,
10: yeah, I think I'm a batter that definitely focuses on contact. You know, I think apart from that, you know, I've been lucky enough to have some power. But whenever I go on there, I think my mentality is always just make contact over power. And I'm trying to get on base, and I think that's kind of what puts me aside or is a characteristic of mine when I'm up there.
0: What's the key for you to make contact?
9: Pues yo siento que es difícil explicarlo porque muchas veces
10: I think it's a little harder to explain. I mean, because I feel like I can explain it one way and it's going to work for me, but nobody else, you know. So I think the best way I can describe it is, you know, just trying to get up there, get up early and just trying to hit the ball in the base of the bat.
0: In your approach is just so mature, and we had heard about that, and we saw it in spring training. When did you get that approach?
9: Pues yo pienso que, bueno, ahí también entra mi hermano donde habla conmigo y me dice tiene que estar lo más tranquilo
10: posible. You know, I think that's where kind of my brother comes in. You know,
9: hay una diferencia
10: he's a guy that's always been preaching or telling me that you have to be calm when it's your time to bat. And I think there's a difference between being calm and aggressive. And I think you can't have one being more than the other. I think you have to find a good balance where you're kind of calm, but you're also a little bit aggressive. And I think that's where I'm always trying to be whenever I go to bat.
0: How do you find that?
9: I don't know. Yo pienso que una bendición de Dios, un don que me dio, y pues no trato de.
10: Yeah, you know, I don't know. I think it's just either a gift or a blessing that God was able to give me, and I try not to do anything more. Just kind of stick to that with the ability that He was able to give me, and you know, I just thank Him that you know I'm able to do it right and correctly.
0: Another big dream of yours, I believe we talked to you in spring training, was playing for your country, playing for Colombia. What does that give you? The opportunity that you had to have that experience, how does that help your baseball?
9: Pues se sintió, la verdad, demasiado emocionante. Siento que fue una oportunidad
10: yeah, you know, I think
9: muy emocionante.
10: That was just super special. One of the most emotional things I've done, you know, being able to represent your country and do it along your brother. I think it's at least a dream for a lot of ball players, you know, to wear your flag and do it along with your brother. It was super special. But I think in terms of baseball, I mean, I was around a bunch of vets, and all these guys were just giving me tips, you know, just things that they've lived through and helped me out. And to me, I see that, you know, as important, because I think, you know, I think it's kind of a role of a vet, you know, to kind of take on that rookie and just help them and give them tips of things that they've lived through. Mm-hmm. And those guys kind of embraced me and showed me that, and it was super special.
0: Yeah, it sounded like it was. In this clubhouse, we've seen you with Randy or Rosarena. What has he given you? Other than shoes.
10: En este clubhouse te hemos visto con Randy Rosarena. ¿Qué él te ha dado él, aparte de zapatos?
9: ¿Cómo se puede manejarse en el clubhouse? Pues, ¿cómo se en
10: yeah,
9: el juego
10: he's
9: también?
10: Been the guy that pues, talks to me a lot, been giving me a lot of advice, you know, kind of how to act in the clubhouse, kind of how to act in, you know, on the field. He's been the guy that's, you know, been with me and kind of guided me and kind of, you know, the mannerisms of how to act, you know, in certain situations now that you're a big leaguer. But he's also been there to tell me, like, don't be that nervous, you know, be kind of the voice that, you know, you belong here, and don't be nervous that, you know, there's these vets, but you're also, you know, part of the team.
0: That has to mean a lot when it comes from a veteran and a veteran like, you know, the stature of Randy Rosarena.
9: Sí, se siente demasiado bien. Bueno, también Julio siempre ha estado.
10: Yeah, you know, it feels great. I mean, it's been him, you know, Julio, Victor Robles, guys that, you know, are coming in, kind of showing us the ropes, always been talking to us, but yeah, making us feel comfortable and giving us kind of the, to you know, just kind of be ourselves, even in the clubhouse, even though that we're the new guys around here. So I think that is something that really has helped us kind of embrace it and just come in here and just kind of be ourselves.
0: Yeah, and you have somebody to do that with, and Lazaro Montes, who you've known for a long time. What did you think when you first saw him? When did you first meet him, and what did you think?
9: Pues como él nunca ha cambiado. Siempre ha sido la misma persona, muy noble, muy amable.
10: Yeah, you know, I think he's the same guy from when I first met him. You know, he's the guy that's always a friendly guy, very noble guy. And that's something that hasn't changed. Even when I first met him in the DR a couple years ago, we were living together. We were put in the same room. So since then, you know, he came up to me. It was the same friendly guy, noble guy, and nothing's changed. And I think because of that, you know, we've been able to just our friendship has been so great throughout the years.
0: Now,

0: had so much content that we had to do it again was Dominic Leone.
1: Oh.
0: And I was, you know, I'm from Maine, he's from Connecticut. We had this New England connection, so we actually decided to do the entire show in a Northeast Boston accent.
1: Love it.
0: And it was just, we, at some point, Rick had to go. He's like, I got the pregame show to do. You guys got to wrap this up. So we did it a couple of different times, and I just felt like that was so much fun. But it's things like that that really allow me and even the guys that were on the show to connect with each other and have a good time. So, and that's half the battle is when you're playing this crazy game, and you got to have fun.
2: I don't hear the Boston accent right now. What's going on?
0: You know, I'm a chameleon. That's what I say. I kind of adjust where I am. I went to school down in Louisiana and picked up a Southern accent, but kind of abandoned that. And, you know, the Northwest accent, I don't really... What is the Northwest accent, right?
2: I think this is it.
0: This is it, yeah. Right? Standard, right? So, as I said, I'm a chameleon. I adjust to my environment. But, yeah, I can bust it out in a moment's notice.
2: When you're in Fenway, would it just naturally... come out?
0: Oh yeah, we're going to the ad, you know what I mean? Yeah.
2: Yes,
0: let's go down to the ad, you know. And you know, most of the time my buddies would always say, let's go have a couple beers at the game, and you know, go down to Boston Yard and Boston Harbor, all that stuff. So and it's pretty hilarious once they get into it, and I can't help but it comes out. You know, I used to say wicked all the time. Oh, that's wicked. Yeah. good.
2: Uh-huh.
0: Oh, that was a wicked slider, you know what I mean?
2: That's right. Well, maybe Rick will give you one of those today just for old time's sake. Charlie, thank you.
0: Of course. Thanks. Thank you.
2: There it is, Charlie Furbush. We're brought to you by Toyota of Kirkland, Toyota of Renton. We have more to come right after this when we return.
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1: Welcome to Seattle Mariners Baseball. Great to have you with us tonight as the Mariners wrap up this brief two-game series and their season series with the Houston Astros. Gary Hill with you alongside Mariners Hall of Famer Rick Riz. Shannon Dreher is here. Ryan Gildersleeve back in our Seattle studios. Mariners losing last night to the Astros in Game 1. This is a huge game for Houston. Right now, Texas is trailing. They're down to the Mets. Houston came into today with a tie in the division, so Mariners looking to spoil the party for the Astros today as they try and climb into first place solo. We'll continue to watch that game in Arlington between the Mets and the Rangers. In the meantime, George Kirby will take the ball for the final time this season for the Mariners. We'll come back. We'll take a look at the rest of the starting lineup for the M's when we return right after this.
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1: 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Here's what it looks like for the Mariners. J.P. Crawford at the top. He's the shortstop tonight for the Mariners. Randy Rosarena will follow in left field. Dom Canzone, he's the DH after that. Cal Raleigh cleaning up. He's the catcher. Julio in center field. Josh Naylor at first base. Cole Young will be at second. Lázaro Montes in right field will follow. Weston Wilson, the third baseman, he's batting ninth for the Mariners. And George Kirby up on the mound for the M's, making his 30th start of the season against the Astros. Well, we are ready for baseball here from T-Mobile Park. It's a nice night for baseball between the Mariners and the Astros. Final time these two teams will get together this season as the lineups currently being exchanged at home plate. We'll come back. We have first pitch and play-by-play right around the corner on the NC Machinery Mariners Radio Network.
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The pitch. He held a swing. That ball darts out of the zone. A sweeper. One ball, two strikes. Astros will finish their season with four against the A's starting tomorrow. Here's the 1-2. Swung on a miss. Had him twirl around. A strikeout. That's the fourth of the ball game for George. But damage done.

field, off the field, whether it's English classes off the field or his swing on the field. Great season in the minors, paid off with a trip to the majors here the last couple of weeks. Here's Weston Wilson starting at third base tonight for the M's. The pitch to him. Swung on skied, third base side, foul ground. Paredes giving it a look, and he runs out of room. That's about six rows back. No balls and a strike. 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It's free. 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It's all Mariners baseball. 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Here's the 0-1. In there. He finds the sweeper on the edge. No balls, two strikes. Four runs, five hits Houston. No runs, one hit for the Mariners. Temperatures dipped a little. Breezy night.

0: do up here, the lefty. Astros not wasting any time. Going to the pen. It's going to be lefty on lefty when we come back. The Mariners within one. 4-3. Astros with the lead. Back with more right after this on the NC Machinery Mariners Radio Network.
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2: 29-year-old left-hander Josh Hendrickson getting ready to make his Major League debut will face Josh Naylor with runners on at second and third, 4-3 Houston.
0: No soft landing here. The pitch to Naylor, that is low. One ball, no strikes. Hendrickson, a late round pick of Kansas City, 20th round in 2018, and 38th round in 2019 by the Phillies. Here's the pitch, swung on, ground ball right to second. Scooped up by Altuve off the orange shoes. Lob toss to first to get the out. And that brings an end to the third, but the Mariners strike for three. 4-3, Astros still lead, but close game now. One-run ball game as we head to the fourth. Get your Mechanics Bank score on the NC Machinery Mariners Radio Network.
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0: We got a new ball game. It was 4-0 Astros. It's now 4-3 Houston leads. Fourth inning, Taylor Trammell will start things. George Kirby back up on the hill for the Mariners. Kirby breezed through the first two innings, then ran into trouble in the third, including a two-run home run off the bat of Diaz.

0: One ball and one strike. Man, he's been hitting the ball hard now for weeks. Chance of Julio, Julio. Dom Canzone on at first with an RBI single. Ties the game at four. And now he represents the go-ahead run of the ball game. Van Wy waiting for Julio to get inside the batter's box. One and one the count on Julio with Josh Naylor due up next. If Julio can reach. Randy Rosarena with one out single. Stole second, scored on that base hit by Canzone to left center. The stretch by Van Wy and the 1-1 to Julio is inside for ball two. Two balls and a strike. Little sweeper that stayed belt high off the plate. Julio, 21 home runs, 67 runs batted in. Now the stretch and the 2-1 pitch. Swing and a pop-up behind home plate out of play. And the count is even on Julio at two balls and two strikes. Final game of the year between these two ball clubs. Mariners 9-3 against the Astros this season. The look in by Van Wy. Wide open right side of the infield. Here's the pitch. Inside as Julio gets out of the way from ball three. Full count. Three balls and two strikes. Wind blowing in from left center, but this kid is strong enough to hit it into the teeth of that wind and get it out. Here's the stretch and the 3-2 runner goes. It's Julio with a swing and a pop-up right side of the infield. Off to his left is Altuve. Altuve is there to make the two-handed catch, and that will retire the side. Well, the Mariners get a run to tie it up on the RBI single by Dom Canzone. We go to the top of the sixth inning. Our Mechanics Bank score, it's the Mariners 4 and the Astros 4.
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7: Oh, yeah, to the sixth inning, Mariners and the Astros. Jose Ferrer takes over on the hill for George Kirby. He'll face Taylor Trammell here. Got a tied ball game, 4-4. The Mariners were down 4-0 in this game. They've come back to tie it. Now Ferrer trying to keep it that way here in the sixth inning. Trammell 0-2 with a strikeout. So the night is over for George Kirby. Five innings. Six hits, four earned runs, all in the same inning. Three walks, five strikeouts. Ferrer deals. Swung on a miss. Gets ahead. Game number 72 for Ferrer. He's ready. The pitch. Swung on a chopper first base side that just scoots foul. So Ferrer ahead, no balls, two strikes. The most games thrown in a season for the Mariners is 78. There were two different guys that reached that mark. One recently, Matt Brash threw 78 games in 2023.

0: defenseman since the 40s that has multiple 30-plus stolen base seasons. Naylor has a chance to get there, a handful of games to go. Here's the 0-2 to Lass. Swung on, popped up, out of play. And that was it. Had he been able to stay on the base, he had it.
1: He was definitely in there.
0: Not to mention, Mariners would have had the go-ahead run at second base in a 4-4 game, sixth inning, two outs. Here's the 0-2 pitch. Up and away. Wastes a fastball. He went this inside the Western Washington Toyota radio booth.
1: I worked for George Sisler's son.
0: Really?
1: When I was in Columbus, Ohio. George Sisler Jr. was our general manager for the Columbus Clippers.
0: The 1-2 is low. Well, it was full circle when you were on the call for Ichiro passing George Sisler on the single season hit list.
1: Yeah. He's a good man. He was really fair with me, great with me.
0: The 2-2 swung on a missed. Goes down on a sweeper, as it turns out, the minimum faced in the sixth inning for Houston. So we move along to the seventh. It's 4-4, Mariners and Astros. It's your Mechanics Bank score on the NC Machinery Mariners Radio Network.
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0: 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Speier will face 9-1-2. Allen is going to start things. He's 2-for-2, including an infield base hit last time. So it's Allen Altuve Alvarez for Speier. You know, getting the first two are critical in a tied ball game, 4-4, seventh inning. Gabe from the stretch. Here's the pitch. That's a strike. I was looking at Alvarez this year. He's been intentionally walked 33 times this season, which is a major league high. Not surprising given his season. Here's the 0-1. Swung on a missed. No balls, two strikes. The intentionally walk record, intentional

0: teammates for getting you. Yeah, are you going to get revenge?
1: I'm going to find a way, yeah.
0: Thank you, Josh. That's Josh Naylor, and man, there is the biggest mud puddle in front of the dugout right now. He was a good sport about that.
2: He certainly was, and it was the right man at the right moment with a walk-off single to center field, scoring Randy Rosarena. The Mariners down by a run. They get two in the bottom of the 10th inning to win it tonight. A final score of 6-5, and the Mariners are still hanging in there in the American League West. Final score in 10, the Mariners 6, the Astros 5, and we'll be back with the happy totals and more after this timeout.
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6: Well, that was fun. 6-5 Mariners walk off the Astros. Their heart continues to beat for another day, and they keep the Astros out of first place alone. So, all in all, that's a nice night of work for the Mariners. They did it off Hader, too. And to me, that's the most impressive part of this thing is, you know, Hader in his second inning work, I know, but he had a one-run lead, and he has been nails this year. He's given up 4 runs coming into this game.
2: He was perfect. 26 saves, 26 opportunities until tonight. And he had a 0.83 earned run average. And you could tell that second inning was tough on him because he was missing up in the strike zone. The walk to Randy Rosarena to put two on with nobody out. The big infield out. That's huge by Canzone to put two runners on in scoring position. Then he walks Cal Raleigh. Then he walks Julio Rodriguez to force in the tie and run. So everything was up. So you know that Josh Naylor's going up there for a pitch to just get in the air to win the game. And it's so easy to get your job done when you can find a pitch up in the strike zone, which he did. He said it jammed a little bit, but he's so strong. Hit the ball, line drive into center field for the game-winning hit. But the Mariners beat one of the best closers in all of baseball with huge at-bats late in this game.
6: They're celebrating in Arlington as well.
2: Yes.
6: This division is now tied at the top. You think about it, because the Astros, they have the tie break. So if they win this game, essentially a two-game lead. Now, not right on paper, but essentially because of the tie break, it's a two-game lead. So this was, for Texas, this was a massive win, Mariners beating the Astros.
2: Yeah, no doubt about it. Dom Canzone, what a night. You know, the big out that moved runners along in the 10th inning, but he drove in two runs in a three-run third. He drove in the tying run in the fifth inning, in the bottom of the fifth inning, to make it a 4-4 tie. So he was huge. And how about the bullpen, Gary, in this ballgame behind George Kirby? George went five, but then Ferrer, Spire, Vargas, Dominguez, and Criswell gave up just one run. But the one run was unearned because the three runners scored in the top half of the 10th inning. So no earned runs by five relievers tonight for the Mariners.
6: Yeah, the Astros got all

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1: Bases loaded and two outs. The next swing and a fly ball. Deep right field. Back, back, back. Gone! Grand slam for Beatty. A pinch hit bomb out to right. And the Mets have opened it up. Wow, wow, wow.
0: Texas and Houston still with the same record. Astros took a lead in the 10th inning in Seattle, but the Mariners wind up rallying for the win. Josh Naylor walking it off with a single in the bottom of the 10th. Houston and Texas, once again, with the same record, although Houston holds the tiebreaker. We had three teams tied to start the day atop the wild card in the National League. That's next. SportsCenter All Night continues. It's ESPN Radio.
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13: Let me clean up something that happened in Tahoe. 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
13: 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It's not Diana Rossini.
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0: We had three teams tied to start the day atop the wild card in the National League. 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
2: 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The Astros and Rangers look to separate themselves in the AL West race.
12: Here's the 1-0. Swinging a ground ball, base hit into left field. Rounding third is Nimmo. Here comes the throw from left. It is too late.
2: Can our red hot Guardians extend their winning streak to 7?
12: The pitch. Swing and a miss. Boy, he was late. And Griffin with a strikeout and a big one.
2: It's a next man up mentality on the gridiron in New York.
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12: Here's the 1-0. Swinging a ground ball, base hit into left field. Rounding third is Nimmo. Here comes the throw from left. It is too late.
0: Can a red-hot Guardians extend their winning streak to 7?
13: The pitch. Swing and a miss. Boy, he was late. And Griffin with a strikeout and a big one.
0: It's a next-man-up mentality on the gridiron in New York.
14: I prepare for many football games, and I've dealt with injury before. Balancing the two, but keeping a perspective of do what you can with what you have right now and where you're at.
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9: Oh my God.
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11: 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Along with Michelle Smallman, Chris Canty, Evan Cohen with you. Good morning, everybody. Thursday Night Football tonight, Packers and the Falcons. We will get to that. The group chat, the crew was here. You went with them. You named the group chat. You named the group chat.
9: I need an update on the on your group chat, CC.
8: So far, nobody has chimed in on it. I don't even know if they noticed that the group chat has been renamed yet.
11: Yeah, it's only going to be when somebody actually sends a text message, probably.
8: Exactly it.
9: Oh, no one was active in the chat yesterday?
8: No.
9: Oh, they're going to notice.
11: Wait a minute. You act like every group chat is an everyday thing. After we had this whole conversation, go back on the podcast and listen yesterday, I got a text message from somebody. I'm like, wait a minute. I do have a group chat name. And I didn't know that I had a group chat name.
9: What's the name?
11: Okay, well, if we're going to do this, is going to be weird. So I wear two bracelets on my right hand and two on my left hand every day.
9: Okay.
11: My left hand is just for my kids, whatever. My right hand, one is for Tom Coughlin's foundation, which we're going to have Coach Coughlin on today. At 7:15, not in studio. Nuno thought he was in studio. I said, no, it's a Zoom. The other one says Team Funky Poop. Now, hold on.
9: Okay.
11: That is very weird.

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7: We are Unsportsmanlike here on ESPN Radio. 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Well, Michelle Smallman, Chris Candy, Evan Cohen with you. So there's one huge storyline in the NFL this year that is somewhat surprising. And the question now becomes whether or not it's for now or for later or forever. The storyline I'm talking about is the Chargers stinking, 0-2, the Mike McDaniel, Justin Herbert partnership not yet working at this point, Jim Harbaugh maybe, having his only quote-unquote bad stop of his coaching career, right? San Diego, the guy was unbelievable when he coached there. Obviously, it's Stanford and Michigan and the Niners, not in that order, but you get the point. He's been great everywhere he's gone. What about this stop? Could this be the one? Darren Waller is a tight end for the Panthers. He was on with us yesterday after 7:15 a.m. Eastern. Go back on the podcast and listen. And a year ago, he played for the Miami Dolphins, and he played for Mike McDaniel as his head coach. And we asked him about the idea of McDaniel and Herbert this year, and here's what he had to say.
8: From what I've experienced with Mike McDaniel and the play calling and the offensive system that he can create, you know, you think it's just going to be fireworks out the gate, but it's just like sometimes it's difficult, you know, maybe asking for different things from Justin Herbert than before. Sometimes it can take a little longer to get going. Like the Rams, everybody's like, they're going to run through everybody the first week. It's like there's some elements that get presented that makes it tough, and you realize, you know, it's still any given day out there. So I figured I'd probably get it going at some point, but it doesn't always click right out the gate like you think it would.
7: CeCe, you heard that from Waller and thought what?
9: I thought that we've come to a place where Justin Herbert is universally recognized as a top 10 quarterback and the type of quarterback that you would want if you were building him in a lab. And when I heard Darren Waller say that yesterday about struggling to adapt to some of the things that Mike McDaniel could be asking the quarterback to do, I thought, whoa, wow. For the first time, we might have to have a conversation around Justin Herbert not being, quote, prototypical for some of the things that Mike McDaniel, one of the most creative offensive minds in the game today, wants to do. At this point, maybe there is something that Justin Herbert needs to actually improve on in order for his team to have success. And I think a lot of the conversation around Justin Herbert in his career thus far through the first six seasons has been the failings of the organization around him, whether it comes to coach, whether it comes to personnel, moves that have been made, draft picks that haven't panned out, etc. It seems like the criticism toward Justin Herbert is becoming unavoidable. And so I'm curious to know where things go and how the conversation

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11: 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It's time for...
12: Hold on, wait for it.
11: Michelle Madness.
13: Madness! 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
12: Yep, that's what the people want.
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4: 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Around the NFL this week, Smalls, surprises?
12: Through week two in the NFL, we have a lot of surprise storylines that have popped up, gentlemen. So that is Michelle's Madness on this Thursday. We are going to crown the biggest surprise through week two in the NFL. So let's kick things off. The number one overall pick, unfortunately, is Jackson Dart, Giants quarterback, being out for the season. And the Giants potentially being done and having a looming question surrounding them about if they lose a bunch of games, what they're going to do in the NFL draft this season, a quarterback-rich draft. So that's the number one seed versus our number eight seed. The fact that Deshaun Watson and the Cleveland Browns have won a game through 2 weeks. So, Cece, you're laughing. Where are you going? Biggest surprise through 2 weeks, Jackson Dart being out or Deshaun Watson and the Browns winning?
13: I mean, it's Dart, but I have to challenge the committee on the seeding because I don't know that Watson winning a game should be the eighth seed in this bracket. I just have to wait and see what the other ones are.
12: Yeah. You think it should be higher?
13: Yeah.
5: To me, definitively, Watson winning is the answer here. Dart, yeah. This is going to come off horrible. I don't mean it like this, but Dart being hurt is what everyone, as Cece pointed out yesterday, was nervous about. It's just the way in which he got hurt is not the way in which we were expecting it.
12: And the timing of it.
5: Yeah, the biggest surprise is Watson winning a game and coming home as the starter this week. Absolutely for me.
13: No, I mean, I'm still going to go with Jackson Dart, even though what you said is true in terms of Dart missing time due to injuries. Those injuries that we were worried about were the concussions and the big hits, not a meniscus that would keep him out for the entirety of the season, and we're just through week two. So yeah. I'm going with the Jackson Dart injury, all the implications around that.
12: Vegas East.
14: It's Deshaun Watson. The Browns have no strength.
12: Oh, my gosh. Okay.
5: Yeah, how is that an eight seed? That's
12: wow, crazy. The upset. Deshaun Watson winning a game, advancing. Let's go to our next matchup. Ev, we'll start with you. The number four seed, the Bucs, being 0-2, and Todd Bowles already allegedly being on the hot seat in Tampa Bay, versus the number five seed, Patrick Mahomes, and the Chiefs being all the way back.
5: Again, easy one for me. I picked the Chiefs to win the Super Bowl.

0: Yeah, I started to more so this summer without the shirt, but
1: no. You did it?
0: A couple of times, yeah.
2: Okay.
1: Progress, you see? We got our guy moving in the right direction.
0: How did my introduction of Tom Coughlin get into a roast of me? I don't understand how that just happened.
3: Because you said you could run faster.
1: Oh, headbands.
0: Right. But I was trying to hype up Coach Coughlin with this. This is cool.
3: So you were trying to hype up yourself that you run fast.
0: Oh, stop it, Pat. Shekin Bavakasha.
3: Bless you.
0: So anyway, he's got the event coming up, and he does have...
2: Which we will be in attendance. I will be in attendance. Smalls will be in attendance.
1: I would love to go.
2: Yes.
1: And Evan, not to correct you, but may I? You said CC's former head coach. I think when you win a championship with someone, they're your forever head coach.
2: Yeah. Coach Coughlin is the only coach that I've been around in high-level football that cared more about character development of the man than he did actually winning football games. But he was damn good at doing the latter as well.
0: Explain the difference of the other way without naming names.
2: Well, I mean, the priority is making sure that you develop good men. And I think that Coach's philosophy in a lot of ways was, if I develop the man, I will get the best version of them as the player, and we will have the success that we're looking for as a team. That's why with those championship winning teams for Coach Coughlin, the through line for all of them is that everybody in that locker room to a man loved one another. Mm. Now, we didn't necessarily like every single person in the locker room, but you loved them. And that's important because when it comes to those critical moments where you have to sacrifice for the greater good of the team, you're not only willing to do it, you view it as a privilege to have the opportunity to do it.
1: And it connects you in a way that is necessary in order for you to go out there and win a championship, which you did.
2: No doubt, Smalls. I mean, the trophy only weighs 7 pounds, but it takes 53 men to hold it up.
1: Mm. And see, have we always say that?
0: Is that John Wooden or you? Just to make sure. I don't know, because that's a good line.
2: Well, I don't know how much the college basketball trophy weighs. I just know the Lombardi trophy weighs 7.5 pounds.
0: Okay, just making sure.
2: Sterling silver made by Tiffany's. I'm just saying, takes 53 men to hold it up.
1: We always say that we're a Super Bowl winning show because CC won a Super Bowl, so that makes Coach Coughlin our coach.
2: Yes.
1: The coach of our show.
2: Yes.
1: And the way that you just described his leadership philosophy, seems like Evan Cohen could get on board with that.
2: You know the frustrating part about the news that we got around Jackson Dart yesterday?
1: Hmm.
2: It's that it felt like the Giants were on track to have that secret sauce, that connectivity. When you listen to Patrick Ricard, when you listen to, you know, Dart, when you listen to some of the other veterans in that locker room talk about the connectedness that this team has, and then for that all to be affected by Jackson getting injured. Everything, all of the aspirations that this team had coming off of week one and a dominant performance against the Dallas Cowboys, to have it seemingly disappear, it's really tough. I feel bad for Jackson, but I also feel really bad for New York Giants fans out there.
0: It's interesting you say it that way because I've been thinking about this the last couple of days, actually, because I was listening to the Hoop Collective podcast with Wendy and McMahon, and they were talking about the Warriors, and they were joking around about Pods, Brandon Podziemski, and like some of his crazy comments, and they were going back in the day with Monta Ellis and some of the comments that he made. And I'm like, boy, the Warriors have a way about them. Like, they're like, you better be like Steph and Clay and Draymond. And I know Draymond talks, but like, the Giants have a way about them. That if you're not, like, John Harbaugh feels like that way that Parcells had and Coughlin had. And I just think that that's such an interesting point. And when the Dart injury happens, it doesn't feel like that way, at least in the moment. All right, Coach Coughlin's going to join us in just a couple of minutes. We will get to him next. We're on Sportsmanlike, presented by Progressive Insurance.
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13: Mike McDonald, the Seahawks head coach, talked about Sean Payton accusing Seattle of cheating. Here is a portion of the interview with Graham Benzinger.
14: So the first year, and so we played in our first game. You know, fans will like post plays from training camp on Twitter. And so it's like public.
15: Right.
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13: 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It's on social media. Who put it on social media? Seattle didn't. They took advantage of this. This isn't Belichickian. If Sean Payton has a problem, he should have a problem with his fans who put it out there on social media. Not Mike McDonald and his staff for consuming this.
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4: 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Seahawks fall on it.
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6: 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I'm over it with Pat the producer.
8: I went to the driving range yesterday because it was nice, and I was like, all right, I'll loosen up a little bit. Yeah. I'm so sore. I feel horrible. My knee is killing me. I came to the harsh realization yesterday that I need to do more legs at the gym.
9: Oh.
10: I've got nothing to prove when it comes to my athletic resume.
9: You're right. You know what? Fair, CeCe, fair. You could retire from athletic.
11: I'm over it. I'm sick and tired and over it.
8: Get a life.
12: Yes, each and every day this time, Smalls says words without finishing the sentences. And Pat Costello, our producer, gives us items in and around sports entertainment in his life that he is over. Smalls, you want to address that quickly?
13: Sometimes I just short circuit. You know, sometimes the words are in your brain and they just can't connect and go out your mouth. I think we've all been there.
12: Not as many times as you clearly have, based on the rejoin.
10: Wow.
12: No, just based on that specific piece of audio.
13: Okay.
12: Not in general, of course.
13: I was going to say, game on then.
10: Hold it against them, Smalls.
13: Game on then, Evan.
12: The pressure's on, but guess what?
13: You want to lose at that just like you lose at word of the day?
12: I am bad at that. Pat, go ahead.
8: Yesterday we talked about the orange juice cake Matt Jones and Myron Metcalf were talking about during their show. Canty and I were out because if you bite into cake and it has orange juice in it, what are we doing here? Well, there's been a response from Matt and Myron. Take a listen to what they said.
14: Who would have thought, Myron,
10: yeah,
14: that someone in Kentucky and someone in Minnesota could host a national show and two New Yorkers, Canty and now Michelle, don't have the culinary sort of expansive palate that you and I do? I talked to the owner. I'm going to send Michelle. You're getting cake.
10: I know.
14: I'm going to send Michelle Smallman cake because she at least seemed open to it. Canty gets no cake. No cake for Canty. Canty, he can't keep an open mind when it comes to cake. So none for him. But I will send Michelle and Evan cake, and I guarantee you that they like it.
3: Candy's going to take a slice in the break room. Now, he's not going to do it on camera. But when it's, you know, the cake that's just left over in the break room?
14: Yes.
3: Candy's going to get a little bit of it.
8: Sorry, Candy, you get no cake.
7: No, I resent the implication that I would steal somebody's food at the break room. I'm not going in the refrigerator and taking food that's not mine at work. I can do that at home. I'm not going to do it at work.
8: I mean, if it was sitting
12: we'll
8: there.
12: We'll have more on that in 2 hours, by the way. Stay tuned. That's the deepest tease ever.
13: What if you know it's a community cake? You know how sometimes things are put out in a shared space for everyone to enjoy? What if you knew it was a community cake? Would you then indulge?
7: If it was the orange cake?
13: Orange juice cake, yes.
7: No.
12: You would try a bite.
7: No.
12: No?
7: Why would I want to do that to myself?
12: By the way, when
13: I am thrilled I'm getting some cake.
12: When you have community work food and people order pizza, why does anyone ever order the veggie pizza?
13: I never eat
15: community you know
13: food.
15: Why?
12: No, I don't, actually.
15: Here, because we used to have an employee, and Michelle, I'll tell you after
13: who it is. Oh, I can't wait for that.
15: They would order have a specialty pizza ordered. They would eat the rest of the stuff and then take the specialty home as like a separate, like...
12: That's wrong.
13: I have my guess.
12: Just, if you're going to do a pizzas for the masses, you order plain. And you know everybody would be fine.
8: Or pepperoni.
7: Pepperoni.
12: Okay, fine. But the veggie? No. Have you ever been to the office thing? Everybody, there's not been a point that people agree with me more than this. Office pizza, veggie pizza is always the only leftovers. The only leftovers.
7: I don't know why they ordered veggie pizza.
12: That's what I'm saying to you.
13: Yeah, just get a plain cheese if someone is a vegetarian.
7: Just like I don't know why you would put orange juice in cake.
13: So they're... As Matt said, he's going to send cake to Evan and myself. If we bring it in, are you saying you won't even try a bite?
7: I'm going to reserve judgment until you try it. For the most part, I trust your food takes. You're not Dan Orlovsky. So if you say it's worth the whole college try, then I'll give it a go.
13: Okay, deal.
7: Yeah.
12: Next one, Pat.
8: I just can't believe that Matt Jones called Michelle a New Yorker. Thought she was Midwest Michelle, but whatever.
7: She can't be Midwest Michelle when she lives in New York.
13: I do live here, Pat.
8: I mean, you got to pick one then. How many places can you claim before you can't keep claiming places?
13: I don't
8: claim
13: New York. I live here.
8: You don't claim New York?
12: You don't claim New York?
8: What are you talking about?
13: I don't say I'm a New Yorker. I live in New York City. I love New York, but I'm a Midwesterner.
8: Okay.
7: But
13: Never once said that I'm a New Yorker.
7: But if you're a Midwesterner and you don't plan on going back to the Midwest,
12: I wasn't
7: going to
12: say that. But thank you for doing it. Thank you for doing that. So I didn't have to.
7: You're not.
13: No, but they say you have to live in the city. Hold on. They say you have to live in the cities for 10 years until you can even consider yourself.
8: Who says that?
12: Who's the they?
8: Just made up they.
7: The universal they.
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2: 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Seattle Seahawks, the champs, are going to be on Hard Knocks this year.
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3: 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They're not. And that's the thing about Hard Knocks. Like, you're going to just mess up my world, my system. You know? It's great. Fans love it.
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9: 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Deion Dawkins is the most fun guy on the Buffalo Bills. Wait, are you wearing?
10: He's vibing.
9: You know what? I'm not even going to do the introduction. Just, you're singing already?
11: Right, it's a vibe, man. You know
9: what I'm saying? Turn it into the scene.
11: Come on.
9: Let's go.
11: We found the vibe.
9: Just the price I pay.
12: Okay, that's enough.
9: Okay, sorry.
11: Right. Yeah.
9: Oh, my bad. My bad. Okay, I went too far.
11: Oh, don't do that.
9: Deion Dawkins is an offensive tackle. He's a 5-time Pro Bowler. He's the snowman. He's also the executive producer and a central voice in the big series that's on NFL Network, the documentary series Building Buffalo, premiering tonight, 7 p.m. Eastern, NFL Network, ESPN app. Additional replays of episodes 1 and 2 are available Friday and Saturday on the NFL Network. So, Building Buffalo, that is the name of this series. What is it? Explain it. How'd you get involved in it?
11: Yeah, man. I do a lot of things, right? Like, a lot of people, you know, put their attention in fashion. Some people like put their attention in, you know, like real estate. I enjoy film. I enjoy visuals, right? Like, I enjoy production. And, you know, with connecting at my dots and making a couple calls, like I had a couple of people that were making a film and I was like, well, I would love to help. And when I have my production like company called Snow Envision Films, and with my production and company, we just bounced off and it was just a hit. And with this film of what it is, it's like the world knows that we have our new stadium, and in our new stadium there's a group of people that obviously that have built the stadium, right? And the story is about the people that built the stadium and the obstacle courses that they went through to get this job done, because it's a large job, and there's a group of people that are the unsung heroes of that job site, right? The ones that got to go in first, come out last, stay there all day. They might not get that overall shine, but they still deserve that spotlight. And I kind of felt the same way because I'm an offensive lineman. And sometimes as an offensive lineman, you don't get that shine. So my thought was put the attention on those guys and those gals.

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4: Settle on a poll question. Get to your phone calls as well. Didn't know that this was going to be a big story or still a story, but it has to do with an interview that Mike McDonald did. He's the Seahawks head coach and did an interview with Graham Benzinger, and something was aired. And I don't think Mike McDonald knew that it was going to be on the record, but Mike McDonald, the Seahawks head coach, apologized to Sean Payton yesterday for calling him out and sharing a story that Payton was basically saying the Seahawks might have cheated when they took video that was public domain, in my opinion, and ended up roughing up the Broncos 2 years ago.
5: It's something that I didn't intend for public use. I felt like it was the most appropriate thing to reach out to Sean and really just apologize to him for having that end up be public where it wasn't meant to. It's a lesson learned. I got to be better in that moment for understanding, like, I'm responsible for what I say, really, no matter the circumstance, whether you're mic'd up, whether you're not.
4: And he's right. I say this to coaches and players when I've been around them, when I did Football Night in America or the Olympics. When you put the microphone on, even if you don't think it's going someplace, even if you're in friendly confines, somebody could be listening to it, and there's always a chance that it could get out. Sean Payton, Broncos head coach, on the Mike McDonald situation.
6: We spoke.
7: Yeah, what was your...
6: He and I are good. Lord knows, I've been in his position where, you know, you're talking about something, and the story is 3 years ago. Now, I don't know Mike at that time, really, but I know Schneid's really well, John. And so I'm sure my initial call to John wasn't pleasant. But I would say this, in talking with him, it allowed us to figure out how to handle our training camp. I've known John for 20 years, so it was an easy call to him. Yeah, that's really it.
4: That's John Schneider, the great GM of the Seahawks. But Graham Benzinger did put out a statement. The complete Mike McDonald interview, including the conversation now at issue, was provided to Seahawks PR last Wednesday, September 16th, 5 days before it aired on YouTube. During that time, no concern was raised about the exchange. We were never asked to remove it,

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3: 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Swing and a high fly ball to right. Nimmo back onto the track. There it goes. Grand slam, Brett Beatty. Back in Texas. 7-2 Mets in the ninth.
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5: 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Even if you don't like the song, if you put it with the video of Rocky III, that's enough to love it.
4: Okay, but movie was great. If I take that song out of the movie, is it still

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0: 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Coming up, ESPN college football analyst Chase Daniel. Actor Jonathan Tucker. And now,

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6: The audience has just returned. We just saw a clip of American Hostage that airs Sundays on MGM+. John Hamm is in it, Giovanni Ribisi is in it, and you, sir, Jonathan Tucker, in it as well, based on a true story in 1977 where Giovanni Ribisi's character, a guy named Tony Caritsis, takes someone hostage and then demands to be interviewed live on a popular radio station.
10: Yeah, you guys might know a little something like that. You know?
6: Well, I mean, we have a dump button now,
11: right?
10: Yeah, well,
6: but
10: that's what
6: some
10: about
6: stations
10: that
6: did not have, like,
10: yeah,
6: that's right. What's discussed right. At the top of the show is that not every radio station had that sort of ability, right. So yeah. If you're interviewing somebody who's holding a gun to somebody's head live, you never know what's about to be broadcast to a whole bunch of people.
10: Yeah, yeah. I'm sure you guys could use the dump button for lots of things on this show.
6: That's right.
11: Yeah,
10: there's
11: yep.
10: a lot of opportunities to just be bleeping people out.
6: Well, we had that opportunity in hour one with Pete Golding dropped an S-bomb, the head coach of Ole Miss.
10: Yeah. Well, I mean, we're talking about the Yankees Sox series.
6: Ah, okay.
10: These are the sort of opportunities.
6: Would you like to transition?
10: About.
6: I'm happy to transition to that.
10: It's just an extraordinary year because Boston, like, I think there's three stories. This is my thesis.
6: Please.
10: I was driving down here. Nelson. You've got this great story, the Boston Red Sox, this extraordinary, almost historic, maybe actually historic comeback.
6: Yes.
10: you know, they lost like 50 of their first 70 games, 75 games.
8: We're terrible.
10: And now it looks like, you know,

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6: All things Northwest sports, whether it's the Seahawks, Mariners, Kraken, Cougs, or Huskies, and high school sports, get it right here in The Zone on 1170 KPUG Bellingham.

0: in women's sports. Smell unstoppable all day long. Try Unstoppable's laundry scent boosters for as low as $5. The WNBA playoffs begin Sunday. The Minnesota Lynx own the top seed, but the defending champion Las Vegas Aces are riding a 6-game win streak ahead of another postseason run. Vegas captured 3 of the last 4 titles, and superstar Asia Wilson is likely to earn her record-extending 5th MVP award. The Aces topped the LA Sparks 89-79 Tuesday in their regular season home finale. Vegas will be the 2nd or 3rd seed for the playoffs, and veteran point guard Chelsea Gray knows the Sin City fans will be huge moving forward.
1: Every single time that we show up on their court, they're showing up as well, especially in the playoffs. You can feel their energy.
0: The Aces wrap the regular season night against the Phoenix Mercury. With Today in Women's Sports, I'm Amy Lawrence on Westwood One.
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1: Welcome back. That is true. Let's get right back to it. We've got the beef segment coming up in hour number three. I've got James Kelly and our FanDuel segment at the top of hour number two. But right now, we are joined by a good friend of the program. He is a Golf Channel insider. He is a senior writer for GolfChannel.com. He is

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3: Let's bring in the commissioner, Adam Silver. Always good to see you again. Thank you for showing up, being punctual, as always. We're looking at 2028. Seattle and Vegas still the leading candidates for expansion. And if so, Memphis or Minnesota going to the Eastern Conference?
4: So if we expand, at least we're thinking 28, 29 season. The only two cities at the moment we're looking at are Las Vegas and Seattle. We haven't had a vote on it. It's not a foregone conclusion, but we're in the process of talking to groups that are interested in getting an expansion team in those two cities. And then, yes, if we do add two teams, we'll want to likely even out the conferences, so there will be some movement then.
3: You're looking at two teams, not either Seattle or Vegas.
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0: 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Well, if you haven't heard, the Mariners have been eliminated from the playoffs earlier today. It was Texas knocking off the Mets 3-1, and so that means we're done. It's over. I learned that from one of our listeners into my 3 o'clock open. And grateful for the listeners, grateful for the texters. Yes, reach out anytime. Call, correct us, add to the show. 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Call us or text us. Yes, Facebook, X, Instagram, all the things. So feel free to reach out. Bummed out about the Mariners season, no doubt about that. It was a tough one from the very, very start. You know, from the World Baseball Classic, we're cleaning up an argument. And two of our key players, Cal and Randy. I mean, you saw the press conference Randy had. I mean, that was real. You know, it's just a stupid little handshake right up until it really set a tone for this team, and they never recovered. Now, obviously, there's a lot more that goes into a team falling apart, especially a team with high expectations. But just all in all, just what a really, really tough season this was. Last night, I mean, there was a silver lining in all of this. Josh Naylor. We're playing the Astros.
1: Pitch on the way to Josh. Swing and a line drive into center field. Base hit. The Mariners walk it off. Josh Naylor with an RBI single. And the Mariners come from behind. Walk it off. And they beat the Astros 6-5. And the Mariners will live for another day. Holy smokes. What a finish.
0: And what Rick Riz meant was they'll live for another half day until the Mets must end the season, and they ended our season by losing to Texas. So it's going to be between Texas and Houston. By the way, if Texas and Houston tie, is it the – who owns the tiebreaker on that one? It's, I think, the Astros. Is that right? Ugh. Anyway, I mean, just look at the Astros, man. They're a dumpster fire on paper, and we were – I mean, again, just trying to figure this out. I mean, their manager is just playing out the season. He's done. General manager, gone. They got a bunch of cooks in the kitchen. The owner's, like, running baseball operations, which is scary. And still, they're just kind of right there. Ugh. Man, just a tough one. Tough one to figure out. Thursday night football. Green Bay Packers are hosting Michael Penix and the Atlanta Falcons, and both teams not playing well at all, but it's football and it's Thursday night, so we'll take it. Speaking of Michael Penix, we're going to talk Husky football with Andy Yamashita. He's the Times beat reporter. We're going to talk to him here in our second segment in just a handful of minutes, so stick around for that. Sam Darnold, your quarterback, there's been speculation about him. Obviously, we've got the Sunday early game at Washington against the Commanders. He had a press conference today. He answered some questions. He said his glute injury, this is the first time he's actually talked about his glute injury.
2: Do you think he'll be able to play Sunday? Or?
3: I'm really striving for that. But again, like I said, I'm just taking it day by day. Also don't want to jinx anything.
4: How did your body and the injury area react to practicing yesterday?
3: Yeah, it felt good. Just obviously a little bit of soreness, but felt really good.
5: Sam, if I remember correctly, you didn't go into the the medical tent right away. It was, I think, a couple minutes. Did you think that you were okay at first?
3: Yeah, there's some things that happen on the field that, you get banged up a little bit and something feels a little weird and feel weird coming off to the sideline, and then you're able to shake it off after a couple of minutes on the sideline, but it wasn't that way. The pain just kind of lingered and wasn't really able to throw, and that was the main concern.
0: Yeah, you can't really shake it off when it's your booty unless you're on a dance floor, but it just feels like such a goofy injury, right? A glute injury, and it happened so freakishly. But again, Drew Locke comes in getting the job done. There are people that actually have brought up, is this a quarterback controversy? What if Sam comes back and he's not very good? We'll see. Sam says he's been pretty impressed with Drew and the job that he has done to keep this team rolling.
3: Yeah, it's unbelievable, man. Just

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1: I saw where the Seattle Seahawks sold for, what, $9.6 billion? Somebody's got to explain this to me. The Commanders, 3 years ago, were sold for just over $6 billion. Almost $3.6 billion less than Seattle. The Broncos in 2022 sold for $4.6 billion. The Panthers sold in 2018 for $2.2 billion. The Bills in 2014 sold for $1.4 billion. We should have a sports investment person on. I need somebody smart who could help me understand that. Is Seattle, I know they're coming off the Super Bowl, but is that a good investment for $9.6 billion?
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2: The Washington Huskies are 3-0 after last week's win over Eastern Washington. Before that, Utah State, and of course they won the Apple Cup. 3-0, Jason, but how good is this team? That's the real question, because here comes Big Ten play, right? Andy Yamashita is the beat reporter for the Seattle Times. He's joining us in the zone. Andy, always appreciate your time. How are you, man?
3: I'm doing good. Thanks for having me, guys.
2: What do you think? Are you worried about this team? Because, yes, they're 3-0, but they haven't exactly blown away the lesser teams.
3: Yeah, I think it's certainly reasonable to have questions about this team. They haven't really played anyone, two group of six opponents in an FCS team. That's why this game is so interesting and so important. It's a real chance, the first chance, to see what Washington looks like against a team that has an equal level of talent on the field and how they handle, you know, an Anthony Smith on the edge, a preseason second team All-American. Same with Greg Johnson on the interior of their offensive line. The left guard from Minnesota had some All-American preseason hype. So this is a great chance to see where Washington really is after a little bit of an underwhelming start to the season, and, you know, can set the table for either a big run and potentially, again, we're talking about the CFP, or, you know, reevaluating where this team is in the Big Ten.
4: So, Andy, the Huskies come into the season, they're ranked top 20 in the country with the AP poll. Couple of unconvincing wins against Wazoo and Utah State. They're dropped out. The voters are unconvinced with this team. Heading into Big Ten play, where do most of the questions lie with the Huskies, in your opinion?
3: I think they almost all lie on the offense. I think the defense has looked as advertised outside of the penalty issues, which defensive coordinator Ryan Walters addressed on Tuesday. But the biggest question is, can this team put points on the board, especially with a depleted running backs room, a new offensive line? I think that there's some real questions about how they run the ball. Jed Fisch has said this week that if they can get between 125 and 175 yards rushing per game, including what DeMond can do with his legs, he'd be happy. But against those Big Ten teams that like to run the ball, that like to eat the clock, does throwing the ball a lot, does utilizing that screen game as much as they did against Eastern Washington work, I think that all remains to be seen, and Minnesota will be the first chance to really test that.
4: Yeah, I think that's one of the big questions for me with this team. Like you mentioned, they've been hurt really bad with their running backs. I think their top three running backs are out right now. Does that change the plan with them? Like you said, we saw some of this with Ethan Washington, but are they going to have to become more pass happy just personnel-wise with, you know, this depleted running back room?
3: I think, again, we'll see with this game, but against Eastern Washington was the first time that they really pivoted away from running between the tackles and trying to make that work as much and lean heavily on that screen game. Jed Fisch called more screens against Eastern Washington than he has in any game in his Washington career up to this point. So, again, he said, and the offensive line coach Michael Switzer both said, that that was more about the looks Eastern Washington was giving them and what they felt like they could take. But against Minnesota, against a better defensive line, it will be interesting to see if they continue to do that, or if that was truly just a case of they saw something on the film with Eastern Washington.
4: You know, one of the big questions for the Huskies since they entered the Big Ten, and it's just become more and more talked about since then, is like, okay, how are you going to line up with the trenches that you see from some of these Big Ten teams? Obviously with the defensive line, but like you said, most of the questions with the Huskies right now are on the offense. Do we feel like the offensive line right now is well prepared to head into Big Ten play with some of these bigger teams they're going to be seeing? Where are you sitting with that?
3: It's been an interesting time with the offensive line. They were really kind of billed as one of the strengths of this team. They returned four starters from a year ago when they looked so massively improved on where they were in 2024, only losing Carver Willis, who's now with the San Francisco 49ers at left tackle. He was a left tackle last year. Now he's playing guard. But, you know, it's been a mixed group. You know, they've tried to mix Champ Talalea in at right guard for Garen Hatchett some. Garen Hatchett himself missed almost all the spring and a lot of the fall with an arm injury. You've got Landon Hatchett still hasn't played. That's a two-year captain. That's your starting center. They think

0: he's a game time decision for this week, but he hasn't appeared yet in the game this season. Didn't do anything in the spring or fall while rehabbing from the broken wrist he suffered against Illinois last year. And then at left tackle, you know, Cody Green comes in, had all the hype, five-star kid, and, you know, they're asking a lot of him, even with all the hype, even with the Matter Day connections and his time spent down there. It's a lot to ask a freshman to step in at left tackle. We've seen him have to kind of adjust and learn how to trust himself and trust his scheme and play with guys he's never played with before. So there's been a lot of moving pieces on their offensive line, maybe a little more than they anticipated going into this season. And again, Minnesota with Anthony Smith, with a good linebacker core, with a good defense, is really going to test them, not only in their ability to set the edge in the run game, but also can they protect the quarterback the way they have through the first couple weeks. That'll all remain to be seen.
1: Andy, when you look at this Big Ten schedule, I mean, there's some obviously monsters that we have to get past. You know, you don't necessarily traditionally think of Minnesota as a tough team, but how important is it to get a W against these guys? Because it's only going to get tougher.
0: I think you nailed it right there, right? This is a team that if you are going to compete for a CFP berth, if you're going to stake your claim at the top of the conference, this is a team you should handle. You should beat, but Minnesota also, even if they haven't necessarily pushed the top of the conference, have been solidly in that second tier. Two consecutive 8-5 seasons since the Big Ten expanded to the West Conference. They finished 5-4 both years, which is better or tied with Washington. Washington was 5-4 in 25 and didn't reach 5 wins in the conference in 2024. So it's easy to look ahead at, you know, a ranked USC team potentially next week, a ranked Iowa team potentially the week after that. But you know, the conference in the middle of the conference is good, and it's not easy to establish yourself there in the first place. So beating Minnesota, showing that you're still above maybe what that second tier is, the Illinois of the world, the, you know, teams like that, I think this goes a long way, especially after an underwhelming start to the year.
2: Andy, I want to talk a little bit about Damon Williams Jr. There's a lot of things around him maybe not going his way, right? The three running backs are out. The offensive line hasn't, you know, completely been there health-wise. Wide receiver, you lost Denzel Boston to the draft. We just learned that Christian Moss, their other top receiver this year, is going to be out for a couple months. So there's not a whole lot of consistency in terms of the weapons around him. But as we saw at the end of that Apple Cup, man, I mean, when he's scrambling and when things fall down around him, this is why we talk about him so much. He just has those talents to be able to scramble and do all this stuff. Is he that kind of guy, do you think, where if there's all these questions around the offense with who's available and who's not, with some of these Big Ten games, does it just come down to him putting the cape on and seeing like just how high this guy's potential is?
0: I think that's a part of it, but I think that was always a part of it for Washington. I think Damon and everything he's flashed through the first year, 2 years he's been in the program, you knew it was going to get to a point where he was going to have to elevate this team and this offense. And again, like you said, missing Denzel Boston, they're asking a lot of him. He said he's happy to do whatever they need of him, whether that means running the ball more, whether that means staying in the pocket more, whatever that looks like, he's excited for it. I think his legs are such an interesting part of his game because he hasn't relied on it as much as maybe it appears sometimes. Accuracy has really been his trademark as a quarterback, even going back to his time as a high school prospect at Batcha in Arizona. And he's been shakier there than I think we've seen in his first season as a starter. But I think part of that has been him trying to build up that trust, build up that relationship with a lot of his receivers. You got to remember, right, Christian Moss took every single rep this fall with the top offense because they thought that was going to be their new Denzel Boston. Then he gets hurt on the second play of the Apple Cup. Now you've got these freshmen, Jordan Clay, Trez Davis, Mason James, forced into snaps because Christian's no longer available and they haven't had the reps with Damon. They haven't had that time in the fall to get used to him because they were with the second offense because Moss was taking the first reps. So I think as he gets more comfortable with them, maybe you'll see those accuracy questions start to fade again. You know, some of those throws he made to Rasheed Williams was a lot of trust. A lot of those back shoulder throws where you're trusting the receiver to win that one-on-one battle, he's starting to make those, starting to trust those receivers to win those battles. And I think that as they continue to grow that relationship, it'll be interesting to see if he can regain that confidence in the rest of his receiving corps.
1: We're in the zone with Andy Yamashita, Times beat reporter for the Washington Huskies. Can you take us inside this program? It really stood out to me during the Apple Cup. There were coaches running out onto the field, kind of, you know, bitching out some players there that weren't, you know, doing everything the way they needed them to do. I'm kind of curious, almost Hard Knocks style. Can you take us behind the scenes of this program? What's it like inside this locker room with the Huskies and Jed Fisher's coaches and his coaching style? What's the vibe there?
0: You know, it's interesting. I think, you know, a lot of that was just the discipline aspect of it. I think it's an interesting group. They have a lot of aspirations. They have a lot of expectations on what they could do this year. It's, again, a group that's learning and trying to pave a path in a new conference, in a new world of college football. I think they're a very forward-looking group in terms of the way that they look at NIL and the way that they consider the modern landscape of college football. There's not a lot of nostalgia there. There's not a lot of wondering or wishing things could be the way it is. It's a lot of, this is what we have, this is what we're dealing with, this is how we move forward. So it's an interesting staff to be around. It's an interesting staff to talk to. Almost their responses about questions bigger than, you know, the X's and O's sometimes are more fascinating. But it's going to be an interesting season. I think, again, they entered this year with a lot of expectations, a lot of some hype, as you mentioned, being in the top 25 for preseason before dropping out. You win this game, you're probably back in there. And then it's about what you can do against those top teams. And we're back at the conversations we were having at the beginning of the year about, can they beat the best teams on their schedule?
1: You mentioned some of those fascinating things. I'm genuinely curious what kinds of things you've heard that beyond the X's and O's about this program.
0: I think it's a lot of stuff about the kind of, I'm trying to think about how to say this. And there's just not a lot of griping about the situation. You know, they'll do their public, you know, calls for support and talk about stuff like that. But it's a lot of, you know, kind of understanding this is the way college sports works now. We're not going to worry about, you know, all the discussions around NIL. We're just going to deal with it. And we're going to do it our way. And we're going to, you know, I think the way that they've recruited has been really interesting. There are staff that has always been willing to maybe do things to make it more appealing for top prospects to come to a place. And that means doing stuff like recruiting teammates, high school teammates, bringing on, you know, a sibling or something like that to entice a kid who's maybe super highly ranked to consider the school a little bit more, and providing those things around the program to make it more enticing in a way that I don't think other Washington coaches have necessarily emphasized in the past. So it's kind of stuff like that that I'd say is interesting in the way they talk about college football.
2: You know, Andy, you speak about recruiting. We're pretty interested in a couple of guys in particular on this Huskies football team. Being here in Whatcom County, we have a couple of local guys that are on this team. You mentioned Landon Gear and Hatchett from Ferndale. They play a really key role on this offensive line. And then Cade Eldridge, who I think transferred from USC a couple of years ago. What can you tell us about those guys' role on this year's Huskies team?
0: Yeah, you know, Landon obviously is a critical part. I think a lot of what they expected their offensive line to be stemmed from what they thought they were going to get out of Landon Hatchett. You know, he's in his fourth season of college football. He's played a lot of center. He's been a captain of the Huskies for the last two seasons now. You know, it's pretty rare to have a multi-year captain, and now he's got a fifth season with the changing eligibility rules. He could be a three-year captain at Washington if he comes back for another season after this. And you've seen maybe some of the struggles they've had of not having Landon in there. Colt Dederich, who's playing center for them right now, who will get the start if Landon can't go against Minnesota, is a true tackle. He's never really played center at this level or even any level before coming to Washington from Sam Houston State during the offseason. So I think, you know, you can't overstate how important Landon is to this group. And Garrett Hatchett, too, you know, brings a lot of experience. He's one of these guys who, you know, started his career at Washington, left for Oklahoma when everything kind of blew up to see what was out there, and then came back, you know, and figured it wasn't always better somewhere else, and, you know, starts 13 games last season, had some injuries this year. But, you know, when Champ Taulalea, who was competing with him for those right guard snaps, you know, had a rough couple series in the Apple Cup, they put Garen in, he really settled the line down, and they were able to establish a little bit of a running game before Jaden Lamar and Quay Carr got hurt. So I think it's hard to understate how important the maybe hard to overstate how important the Hatchets have been to this program and what they do. And then with Cade Eldridge, he's a fascinating player. You know, he played like every position at Lyndon Christian when he was there. He's got running back experience. He's got edge rusher experience. He's got tight end experience. He's been Jed Fitch's primary fullback since he got to Washington, which is not a position that Fish had used a lot at Arizona. So it's kind of a role that he forced Fish into creating. And he was in line for some real, for a lot of repetitions after the Michigan, during the Michigan game last year before he broke his foot. So he's coming off of injury. You know, they really like their tight end room, what they're doing with Decker DeGraff and Baron Naone, but Cade Eldridge is right there. I would not be surprised to see him get some snaps on the goal line again this season like he did a year ago. And again, with all the running back injuries, he's been a guy that they said, like, we're going to treat him like a running back in a couple of different packages. You saw him in the backfield multiple times against Eastern Washington. I'd expect that to continue going forward.
2: Yeah, well, super cool to hear some of our guys are doing over there with UW. One more thing for Andy. Thursday Night Football tonight, our old friend Michael Penix making his season debut with the Falcons, coming off his third ACL surgery. What do you see there with him? Can we expect him to, you know, play solid? I mean, this is pretty unprecedented territory for a player to be coming back from.
0: I mean, I never covered Michael Penix. I got here in 24 after he'd already left, but obviously watched everything he did during that 2023 season, and, you know, a season that Husky fans won't forget. Obviously, I think people up here in the Pacific Northwest are really going to be pulling for him. Probably maybe the most watched game outside of the Atlanta region will probably be out here. So, you know, I think, you know, he's everywhere in this program. They did a bunch of remodels when Fish came here, and one of the first things they did was put in a big mural of Penix in the team tunnel. So he's clearly left a huge impact on football fans out here, on Husky fans out here, and it'll be exciting to see what he can do with an Atlanta team that needs everything they can get right now.
1: Andy, you do an incredible job, man. We really appreciate you taking time out and dropping some knowledge on us. That's some good stuff going into this Minnesota game. All the best to you, and we look forward to talking to you throughout the season if you'll allow it.
0: Absolutely, guys. Thanks for having me.
1: All right, brother. Talk to you real soon. All right, there you go. He's awesome. Andy Yamashita, Times beat reporter for the Seattle Times. Interesting stuff there. Some good takes there on our friends from Ferndale. You know, nice to see Ferndale get represented, and he's all over that. And he's got the LC boy getting some sunshine there. That's awesome.
2: Boy, Andy's on his stuff. I mean, to know all the guys on this college football roster and be able to go back, Cade Eldridge, Lenny Christian, played all around the team. It's like, man, you're dialed in. Oh, my goodness.
1: Absolutely. Well, someone's got to be dialed in on this show, right? All right, let's take a timeout. Jason's got your Northwest Sports headlines on the other side. It's 437. He's Jason Upton. I'm Alan.
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